0: to pay the vast sum to the Ukraine state-owned energy company for the seizures. After Russia's refusal to pay the award, Naftogaz petitioned national courts seeking court orders to seize Russian commercial assets as compensation. I'm Charles Tillotesma.
1: The Missouri Supreme Court has blocked a new U.S. House map backed by President Trump from being used in the November election. The court ruled Thursday that the map cannot be used until voters first get a chance in November to uphold or reject it. On Wall Street, the Dow by 624 points, the NASDAQ rose 366, the S&P 500 advanced 81. This is SRN News. A California pastor has cloned himself with artificial intelligence.
2: Pastor Justin Lester of Friendship Missionary Baptist Church in Vallejo, California, has produced an AI version of himself that can minister to members of his congregation 24 hours a day when he's not available. Lester tells Bay Area ABC 7 TV, quote, "I connected on YouTube, TikTok, my Instagram, and everything I've ever written, so all the way back to every sermon I've ever preached, books, all of that are in there, and every single day it evolves." Michael Harrington reporting.
1: Vice President J.D. Vance spoke this week at the annual gathering of the Republican Jewish Coalition. The appearance was an opportunity for him to assuage concerns among conservative Jewish activists about his views toward Israel and his association with controversial figures like Tucker Carlson. The event in Las Vegas closed to journalists comes in an extraordinarily sensitive time for Jewish Americans. This is SRN News. Tech stocks once again lead a Wall Street rally. We hear more about all of today's market activity from financial correspondent Seth Sutel reporting from New York City.
3: Stocks rose on Wall Street as bond yields fell back some more, taking some pressure off the stock market. The S&P 500 rose 1.1% Thursday. The Dow climbed 1.2%. The NASDAQ Composite rose 1.4%. NVIDIA climbed 1.8%. The giant chip company said it would buy the artificial intelligence platform Hugging Face for $13 billion. Oil prices barely budged after rising sharply earlier in the week. Treasury yields fell in the bond market. The yield on the 10-year Treasury pulled back to 4.77%. Lower yields make it cheaper to borrow money by lowering rates on mortgages and other kinds of loans. Seth Sutel, New York.
1: More details at srnnews.com. 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
6: Do you know where God lives? Well, if you wanted to write him a letter, do you have the address? Do you have the zip code? Oh, where is God's house? Now we come to church, we say, we're going to God's house. What is this beautiful building? Is this God's house? Where does God live?
5: Welcome to Love Worth Finding. As you study the Bible, it seems like God doesn't seem to stay put until recently. 1 Corinthians chapter 6, verses 19 and 20 says, "What? Know ye not that your body is the temple of the Holy Ghost, which you have of God, and ye are not your own? For you are bought with a price. Therefore glorify God in your body and in your spirit, which are God's." Today, pastor, teacher, and author Adrian Rogers shares God's journey through three distinct houses, designed, desecrated, destroyed, and desolated, to get to his final home, our hearts. If you have your Bible, turn to 1 Corinthians chapter 6. We'll begin in verse 19, as Adrian Rogers reveals how to make our hearts God's home.
6: 1 Corinthians chapter 6, verse 19, find it in your Bibles, and let me ask you this question. Do you know where God lives? Well, if you wanted to write him a letter, do you have the address? Do you have the zip code? Oh, where is God's house? Now, when we come to church, we say, we're going to God's house. What is this beautiful building? Is this God's house? Where does God live? What is his address? Well, you know, the truth of the matter is that as you study the Bible, God has been living in a series of houses. God has been moving in and moving out and moving in and moving out. He doesn't seem to stay put until recently. in one particular place. He moves from house to house. And what happens is that God moves into a house, the house gets defiled and dirty, and God moves out because God will not live in a dirty house. Now, you may live in a dirty house, but God won't live in a dirty house. I heard about some college boys that wanted to keep the team mascot that happened to be a goat in the college dorm. And they said, you can't do that. What about the smell? Oh, they said, the goat can get used to that smell. We did. Now, college boys will live in a dirty house, but God will not. Where does God live? Well, look, 1 Corinthians chapter 6, verse 19. What? Know ye not that your body is the temple of the Holy Ghost, which is in you, which you have of God? And you're not your own, for you're bought with a price. Therefore, glorify God in your body and in your spirit, which are God's. Where does God live? God lives in us. In the Old Testament, God had a temple for his people. In the New Testament, God has a people for his temple. God lives in us. Our hearts are a royal residence. Now, I want you to notice some various houses that God has lived in and moved out of. For example, God's primary house was a man named Adam. God's primary house was Adam. The Bible says in Genesis chapter 2 and verse 7, and the Lord God formed man of the dust of the ground and breathed into his nostrils the breath of life, and man became a living soul. Now, you want to know what man is? Man is body, soul, and spirit. God made man's body from the dust of the ground. God gave man a spirit by the breath of life. God breathed into his nostrils the breath of life. That's the spirit of God. And man became a living soul. Now, the scripture that corresponds to that is 1 Thessalonians chapter 5 and verse 23, a key scripture if you're going to understand the Bible. So jot it down, 1 Thessalonians chapter 5, verse 23, and the very God of peace sanctify you wholly, and I pray God that your whole spirit and soul and body be preserved blameless unto the coming of our Lord Jesus Christ. Faithful is he who calleth you, who also will do it. So sitting in your chair this morning is spirit, soul, and body. Let's put them in reverse order so it'd be more easily understood. First of all, your body. You have a body. Your hide, your hair, your skin, your bone, your sinew, that extra flesh, avoir de poids, that's your body. With your body, you have physical life. And you know the physical world, roughly speaking, the world beneath you. And then the Bible says that you have a soul. Now, what is your soul? The Greek word for soul is the word psyche. It's the word we anglicize and get psyche from, psychology from, psychiatry. Your soul is the emotional part of you, the cognitive part of you that lives in your body. It's your mind, your emotion, your will. All of those things that make you the wonderful person that you are in your personality. Your intelligence, your sense of humor, your proclivities, your idiosyncrasies, all of those things that make you the person you are, mind, emotion, and will, that is your soul. Now, with your body, you have physical life, and you know the world beneath you. With your soul, you have psychological life. You know the world within and around you. But what about your spirit? I used to think soul and spirit were about the same, six of one, half a dozen of another. But that isn't what our scripture says. Our scripture says, and I pray God, your whole spirit and soul and body. God makes a differentiation between spirit and soul, doesn't he? What does Hebrews 4:12 say? For the word of God is quick and powerful, sharper than a two-edged sword, dividing asunder between soul and spirit. So God divides between soul and spirit. What is your spirit? Your spirit is that part of your nature that enables you to know God. For God is a spirit, and they that worship him must worship him how? In spirit and in truth. And when we get saved, God's spirit bears witness with our spirit that we're children of God. Now, plants have a body, but they don't have a soul. Animals, it may surprise you, but they have a soul. Soul, the word soul means conscious life. In the book of Genesis, the Bible speaks of living creatures having nephesh, or soul. Your dog has mind, emotion, and will. But what makes man more than a clever animal is he has a spirit. Dogs never pray. Some may, but not most. I had one I thought might have. Dogs don't pray. Dogs don't think of eternity. You see, plants have inanimate life. Animals have animate life. But humans have spiritual life. God put into you a spirit. God breathed into your nostrils the breath of life. You became a living soul because God's spirit is in you. It's the spirit that is the organ of spiritual knowledge. And so God made man to live in. Adam was a house of three rooms. Do you know God likes threes? Because God is a triune God. Father, Son, and Holy Spirit. Everything God made reflects His triunity. Space is what? Height, width, and depth. Now, height is not width. Width is not depth. And depth is not height. They're all different, but they're all the same. Now, they are distinguishable, but inseparable, like Father, Son, and Holy Ghost. Not only space, but time. Time is past, present, and future. The past is not the present. The present is not the future. The future is not the past. They're all distinguishable, all inseparable. You can't have one without the other. And everything God has created is time and space in the natural realm. It reflects the triunity of God. And when God made a man like Randy over here, God made him body, soul, and spirit. And I pray God your whole spirit and soul and body be preserved blameless unto the coming of our Lord Jesus Christ. Now, when God made Adam, when Adam came off the assembly line, Adam was to be a royal residence. God was to live in Adam's spirit. When the Bible says that God walked with Adam, do you think God in physical form took Adam by the hand and walked with him? No, God was not on the outside, God was on the inside. God was in Adam's spirit, and Adam walked in fellowship with God in the Garden of Eden. Adam was God's primary house. But I want to give you four words that start with the letter D, because the whole message is going to be built around these four letters. And I want you to see the first word is design. The second word is desecration. The third word is desolation. And the fourth word is destruction. Now you're going to see a pattern. And it's going to go through all of these houses. First of all, God made Adam, and Adam was to be a house of three rooms. That innermost room, the spirit, was where God dwelt with Adam. The Bible says God will walk with him, live with him, that is, of a humble and a contrite spirit. And so here was a house design. God designed his house of three rooms, a primary house that was Adam. But not only was that house designed, that house was secondly desecrated. Adam sinned. He sinned against God, and when he sinned against God, he defiled, he dirtied, he desecrated the house. Genesis chapter 3, verse 6, and when the woman saw that the tree was good for food and that it was pleasant to the eyes and a tree to be desired to make one wise, she took of the fruit thereof and did eat and gave also to her husband with her, and he did eat. Plain English, they sinned. They transgressed the law of God, and sin is the transgression of the law. They disobeyed God. And so here was a beautiful house that God had made. And now they have desecrated. They have dirtied the house. Well, then when they did that, what's the next step? The house is desolated. God moves out. God said in Genesis 3:19, "In the sweat of thy face thou shalt eat bread till thou return unto the ground. For out of it thou wast thou taken. And for dust thou art, and unto dust thou shalt return." Now what happened is this, that when Adam sinned, God moved out. And now Adam is minus God in his spirit. And his spirit is dead. But his soul and his body are still alive. Adam now has a house that is desolate. It is minus God. Now, rather than being God-centered, he's self-centered. And rather than the spirit having dominance over the soul has dominance. the mind, the emotion, and the will. Now here's a house designed, here's a house desecrated, and then it is a house desolated. God moves out. Adam is now

How did Adam die? God had warned Adam and Eve, in the day that you eat, you'll die. Well, did they die that day? If you read the Bible, Adam went on to live for 900 years, had children. And yet God said, Adam, in the day that you eat, you'll die. Well, did he die or didn't he die? Well, let me tell you how he died. He died immediately in his spirit. He died progressively in his soul. He died ultimately in his body. That's very important. I'll bring that back to you in a little bit, so don't forget it. And if you do forget it, you're in bad trouble. All right, now listen to me. He died immediately in his spirit. What does it mean to be lost? Do you have to be a bank robber? A rapist? An axe murderer? No. To be lost is to be minus God. How much sin does it take to be minus God? One half of one sin. God won't live in a dirty house. God just moved out of Adam. He's just minus God. Now, he is ungodly, without God. God is on the outside. And no longer is Adam a royal residence. And so God moves out. The minute Adam sinned, he died immediately in his spirit. That's the reason the Bible says, he that hath the Son hath life, and he that hath not the Son of God hath not life. Your heart is thumping. Your mind is working. But you're dead. The Bible says, she that liveth in pleasure is dead while she lives. Adam died immediately in his spirit. Adam died progressively in his soul. What's his soul? The mind, emotion, and will. His mind, meant to be centered on God, becomes a garden of weeds. Fears and neuroses and disappointments and sorrows come into his heart, into his mind, into his soul. He dies progressively in his soul, and he died ultimately in his body. Now, the seeds of death were in him the minute he sinned. Many of us at Christmas time buy what we call a living tree. It's not. You go down there where they have all those trees stacked up, that's not a living tree. That's a dead tree. And when did it die? The minute that man cut it down. It's dead. Now, it may look alive, but wait till about New Year's. It's dead already. Now, people come to church, and like that tree, you're all decorated. You look so good, so fresh. But you're separated from the life of God. And just given enough time, what happened when you sinned against God, which we have all done, you're separated from God. So you died immediately in the spirit, progressively in the soul, and ultimately in the body. Your body is winding down to the grave. All right, now watch. A house designed, a house desecrated, a house desolated, God moved out, and a house destroyed. That's God's primary house. That was Adam. Now, second house God moved into. And this is what I want to call God's pattern house, which was the temple. God built a temple for his people in the Old Testament. First of all, it was a tabernacle, which was just a tent. Later, it became a more stately structure, but it's the same idea, the same principle, the tabernacle or the temple. Again, it was a house of three rooms. If you know anything about the tabernacle and the temple, three basic rooms. There was the outer court. That's the place of sacrifice. There was the inner court. That's where people met together and fellowshiped together. And then there was the innermost court called the Holy of Holies. That's where the Shekinah glory of God was. Now, what was that temple? Friend, that temple was nothing more, nothing less than a gigantic pattern. As a matter of fact, the book of Hebrews calls it a pattern. Just a pattern. It's an object lesson. It corresponds to the human body. The outer court was the place of sacrifice where the brazen altar was. We to present our bodies, what? A living sacrifice. The inner court was a place where the people met and worshiped and had fellowship together like we're having in this church. And that represents the soul. We fellowship with one another on a soulish plane. But then that innermost place represents the human spirit, that Holy of Holies. Well, this was God's pattern house. God used the temple to teach a colossal lesson, and I don't want us to miss the lesson. First of all, a house design. God designed the temple of three rooms. And God says, see that you do it according to the pattern that I gave you, because it's a lesson. A house design, a house desecrated. Notice, if you will, in Matthew 21, verse 13, why Jesus

0: said about the temple, and he said unto them, it is written, my house shall be called a house of prayer, but you've made it a den of thieves. Now, a house designed, a house desecrated, and then what happens? A house desolated. God won't live in a dirty house. Look in Matthew 23, verse 38. Behold, your house is left unto you desolate. Do you see that? Now, he doesn't call it my Father's house anymore. Before he said, my Father's house shall be a house of prayer. No longer is it my Father's house. Now it's your house. Now, the strange thing is that after they'd taken the Holy Temple and made it a den of thieves, they continue to worship in it. But God was 1,000 light years away. It's no longer God's house. It is your house, a house designed, a house desecrated, a den of thieves, a house desolated. Your house is left unto you desolate. And then what next? A house destroyed. Look in Matthew 24, verses 1-2. And Jesus went out and departed from the temple, and his disciples came unto him for to show him the buildings of the temple. Jesus said unto them, see ye not all these things? Verily I say unto you, there shall not be left one stone upon another that shall not be thrown down. Designed, desecrated, desolated, destroy. God's moved out and God moves on. And you can go to where that beautiful temple was once and you will find not one stone upon another. There are other temples that have been preserved, but not this one. Not this one. Jesus' word is fulfilled. Now, are you catching a pattern? There's a primary house. There's a pattern house. Now God is moving on. Here's the third house that I want you to see that God moved into. And it's what I want to call God's perfect house. You know what God's perfect house was? It was Jesus Christ himself. Now, notice what Jesus said about himself here in John chapter 2, verses 19 through 21. Jesus answered and said unto them, destroy this temple. You see him pointing to himself? Destroy this temple, and in 3 days I will raise it up. Then said the Jews, 46 years this temple was this temple in building. And wilt thou rear it up in 3 days? But now notice this. But he spake of the temple of his body. Jesus knew that his body was a temple of God. And it was a perfect temple. First of all, a house designed. Jesus said, a body thou hast prepared me. A house designed. He was the second Adam. Body, soul, and spirit. He was totally perfect. A house designed, he could point to anyone and say, which of you convinceth me of sin? This is why he was born of a virgin, to be perfect. He's not the son of Adam, and Adam all died. He came as he did, born of a virgin, to be what he was, sinless. He was what he was, sinless, to do what he did, to die for our sins. Only a perfect sacrifice could be acceptable before God. Follow with me now. A house designed, but now a house desecrated. You say, that house, Jesus, was his temple desecrated? Absolutely. Read in Isaiah chapter 53, verse 6, all we like sheep have gone astray, we've turned everyone to his own way, and the Lord hath laid on him, on who? On Jesus, the iniquity of us all. 1 Peter 2, verse 24, who his own self bare our sins in his own body on the tree, that we, being dead to sins, should live unto righteousness, by whose stripes ye were healed. Him who knew no sin, that's Jesus, God hath made to be sin for us. All we like sheep have gone astray, but God took my sin, your sin, our sin, all the rotten, filthy, dirty, perverted sin of this world, and put that sin upon the Lord Jesus Christ. Jesus never sinned. But my sin, your sin, our sin, their sin, all sin was laid upon Jesus Christ.
1: Jesus never sinned, yet all sin was laid upon him. What great love we've been shown through the sacrifice of Christ. 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Thanks for studying in God's Word with us today. As you continue with your day, let this quote from Adrian Rogers give you assurance. Salvation is not getting man out of earth into heaven. It is getting God out of heaven into man. 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

told and told a thousand times, and those who've read the scriptures well know that the tales we hear of war and famine and earthquakes are just signs, that's all, just so the saints can tell that their journey is almost over, but for some, it will just begin, a journey into fear and dread for those who, well, they're just not ready for the end. But I'm here to tell you there's still hope in sight, and if you're among the lost and afraid, well, you still got time to make things right, because you see, I know the way out of this mess we're in. In case you've forgotten, I want to take just a moment of your time to...

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1: With SRN News, I'm Keith Peters in Washington. Feminist activist Gloria Steinem has died. More from correspondent Bernie Bennett.
2: The passing of Gloria Steinem at age 92 marks the end of an era for modern American feminism, leaving behind a complex legacy that deeply reshaped the nation's culture, politics, and family structure. To her supporters, Steinem was a charismatic trailblazer and co-founder of Ms. Magazine, which gave voice to women seeking professional independence. The cultural shift she helped champion fundamentally transformed traditional American values, often at a significant cost to the nuclear family and society at large. I'm Bernie Bennett.
1: We may have an idea next week of how at least one Federal Reserve governor will vote on whether to raise interest rates.
3: Christopher Waller, an outspoken member of the Federal Reserve's governing board, says whether he'll say yes to an interest rate hike later this month will depend largely on next week's inflation report. The government releases the August inflation numbers on September 11th. Waller says if the numbers show inflation continuing to cool, he'd be willing to keep the Fed's benchmark interest rate unchanged. But he says if inflation comes in hot, he'll consider a rate hike. Several members of the Fed's rate-setting committee have voiced concerns that price increases are too high. Others suggest that inflation is slowly cooling and that higher borrowing costs are not necessary. Donna Warder, Washington.
1: The Missouri Supreme Court has unanimously blocked new congressional districts backed by President Trump from being used in the November election and ordered a statewide vote on whether to uphold or reject the new map. The decision Thursday marks a rare setback for Republicans in a national redistricting battle. On Wall Street, the Dow up by 624 points today. The Nasdaq rose 366. The S&P 500 advanced 81. Oil near $92 a barrel. This is SRN News. The governor of Pennsylvania goes all in on transgenderism.
4: Democrat Josh Shapiro has proposed changes to the state health code that all but erase women. The Daily Wire reports the governor wants to replace the word woman with individual in the code and refer to new mothers as, quote, postpartum individuals. Randall Wenger of the Independent Law Center tells Daily Wire that Shapiro's proposed language changes, quote, represent the triumph of ideology over biology. Michael Harrington reporting.
1: A number of clergymen are running for office this fall. Kansas megachurch pastor and Democratic nominee Adam Hamilton is perhaps the most prominent, seeking a seat in the U.S. Senate. Other Democrats include Pastor Frederick Haynes, a prominent Baptist pastor in Dallas, Lindsey James, a Presbyterian chaplain, and Sarah Garriott, a Lutheran pastor. Each is seeking a House seat. This is SRN News. Volkswagen's board has approved a major cost-cutting plan to address competition and tariffs. More from correspondent Bob Agnew reporting.
5: The plan includes cutting 50,000 jobs, reducing its model line by half, and ending auto production at four VW plants in Germany. The cuts come in addition to 50,000 job losses previously announced. Among the challenges the company is facing, low-cost competition in China and challenges from U.S. tariffs. Bob Agnew reporting.
1: In addition to the core Volkswagen brand, its other nameplates include Audi, Skoda, Porsche, and Seat. Federal prosecutors are charging a U.S. Immigration and Customs Enforcement officer with lying to investigators about the events leading up to the shooting of a Venezuelan man during the Minneapolis immigration crackdown earlier this year. More details available at srnnews.com. From Washington, I'm Keith Peters.

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1: With SRN News, I'm Keith Peters reporting in from Washington. President Trump appoints a new Army Secretary. We hear more from correspondent Jennifer King reporting.
2: President Trump has named Adam Tell as the acting Army Secretary, effective immediately following the sudden departure of Dan Driscoll amid reports of tensions with Defense Secretary Pete Hegseth. Tell is currently Assistant Secretary at the Army Office of Civil Works, where he's been since August of 2025. Before that, he worked mostly for Republican lawmakers, was Chief of Staff for Senator Bill Hagerty of Tennessee, and served during Trump's first term as a Special Assistant to the President for Legislative Affairs. Jennifer King, Washington.
1: The Trump administration is again asking the Supreme Court to let it move ahead with restrictions on mail ballots before the midterm elections in November, even as legal wrangling over President Trump's executive order continues in lower courts. Republicans say the action would strengthen election integrity and help prevent non-citizens from voting. The Thursday appeal comes after a federal judge in Boston blocked Trump's executive order for now. A New Jersey city is becoming a national example of a growing political strategy. We hear more from correspondent Willie Nelson reporting.
3: A city-by-city push to expand American Muslim political influence is drawing new attention, with Paterson, New Jersey, at the center of the debate. Mayor Saya declared Paterson the capital of Palestine in the United States and supported a Welcome to Little Palestine sign. The city signed a sister agreement with Ramallah and changed noise rules to allow the Islamic call to prayer five times a day. Similar moves are being watched in other cities, including Dearborn, Michigan. Willie Nelson, The White House.
1: On Wall Street, the Dow Jones Industrial Average up by 624 points. The NASDAQ rose 366. The S&P 500 advanced 81 points. This is SRN News. Most Americans see anti-Semitism rising, correspondent Michael Harrington reports.
4: The Center Square Voters' Voice poll reveals that 56% of the general public believes that hatred of Jews is increasing in the U.S. 6% say it's going down, and 23% think it's about the same as it always has been. Eric Fingerhut, who heads the Jewish Federations of North America, says he's not surprised by the poll numbers, adding that they are, quote, consistent with what we are seeing and hearing every day. Michael Harrington reporting.
1: The Department of Justice has filed a federal lawsuit against the school system in Kansas City, Kansas, over its policies on transgender students. The action follows a complaint from the Defense of Freedom Institute, which says the school system refuses to tell parents when their child is living as the opposite sex in class. Assistant Attorney General Harmy Dillon says parental rights are paramount in the operation of American public schools. This is SRN News. There's a space mission underway that's aimed at learning more about a planet that hasn't gotten much attention, at least until now.
5: This is a milestone for the joint European and Japanese mission to Mercury, which is the smallest and least explored planet in our solar system. At around lunchtime today in Europe, the large module that has carried two probes on their journey to Mercury will detach and drift away. That split marks the end of an eight-year journey. The two spacecraft will then begin the maneuver that will eventually lead them into orbiting Mercury together before separating from each other later this year and beginning a detailed scientific investigation, mapping the planet and studying its composition and its magnetic field.
1: That's the BBC's Victoria Gill reporting. New York City's public school system will ban artificial intelligence for schools students through the eighth grade during the upcoming school year. More details at SRNnews.com.

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1: With SRN News, I'm Keith Peters in Washington. The deadlocked jury in the closely watched Lindsey Clancy trial has gone home again without a verdict after Judge William Sullivan instructed them on reasonable doubt.
2: The evidence must convince you of the defendant's guilt to a reasonable and moral certainty, a certainty that convinces your understanding and satisfies your reason and judgment as jurors who are sworn to act conscientiously on the evidence. This is what we mean by proof beyond a reasonable doubt. All right. And with that, I'm going to ask you to resume your deliberations.
1: Tensions flared on their sixth day of deliberations when the defense alleged a single holdout juror was refusing to follow instructions on reasonable doubt. Clancy does not deny killing her three children, but argues that postpartum psychosis led to her actions. The New York City Police Department is adding extra security around synagogues on Friday, September 11th, as Rosh Hashanah, the Jewish New Year, begins at sundown. Correspondent Laura Winters reports.
3: In light of recent anti-Semitic attacks in New York City, the police department will be beefing up security around synagogues on Friday, September 11th, as the Jewish New Year, Rosh Hashanah, begins at sundown. Additional security cameras have been installed around places of worship, and extra patrols will be stationed outdoors and inside. The increase in security follows a heightened threat environment following the March 12th terrorist attack in West Bloomfield Township, Michigan, where a Muslim suspect drove his truck, a Ford F-150, into a synagogue. The FBI says the attack was a Hezbollah-inspired act of terrorism against the Jewish community. Laura Winters reporting.
1: On Wall Street, the Dow by 624 points, the S&P advanced 81. This is SRN News.
4: Foundations of Freedom, a look at America's founding principles and the leaders who shaped our nation.
5: Ronald Reagan understood that liberty could never be taken for granted. In 1967, he warned Americans, freedom is a fragile thing, and it's never more than one generation away from extinction. President Reagan knew the freedoms secured by one generation were not guaranteed to survive to the next. Today, as socialistic ideas that place greater power in the hands of government gain renewed support, Reagan's warning carries even greater weight. Freedom is more than inheritance. It's a responsibility, one we all share. Every generation must fight for the principles that made self-government possible. Freedom only survives when each generation chooses to defend it. So, do we have the courage to defend and protect what is being challenged, the very principles that made America the greatest experiment in history?
1: Uber and British tech company Wave have launched a robo-taxi service in London. We hear more from international correspondent Charles de Ledesma reporting.
6: With three Ford Mustang Mach e-vehicles equipped with Wave's features, Londoners can now use the autonomous driving technology already available in many US cities. 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Safraz Meridia, Uber's head of autonomous mobility, tells the AP Uber customers won't be able to specifically request a robo-taxi.
7: So if you as a rider are matched with a Wave vehicle, if there's one nearby that's available, then you can choose to take that ride. Or if you prefer a human-driven ride, like a normal Uber, then you can also decline that and then we'll match you with a human driver.
6: I'm Charles de Ledesma.
1: More details at srnnews.com. From Washington, I'm Keith Peters.
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9: Well, hi everybody!
10: Hey! Right.
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10: Wow.
9: Can you believe it?
10: Oh,
9: Bill Gaither's Homecoming Radio. It's the show where the music's at the top and the chatter is no flop. We've all gathered here at Bill's party place for a day of fun and celebration as we remember what happened 11. In the past 11 and a half years.
11: Good grief.
9: It's been quite a ride. Yep. Today yes. we have Kevy on balloons.
12: Hey, okay. I'm right here.
9: Tori's on the noisemakers.
11: That would be me.
9: Gerald brought the goodies. Gordy's got entertainment.
12: Gordy's eating the goodies.
9: yes. And Buddy's doing decorations. And Gloria's going to be with us in a little while.
11: Yay.
9: And William keeps saying, I made it. 600 shows. I made it. So on this international.
11: You can make it, day. No matter how others fly, you can make it if you try.
13: And our leader is appropriately dressed for the party in his Tails top hat, cummerbund. And he's twirling a walking stick in one hand there.
11: That's
13: I don't know what
11: weird.
13: That's all about. But wake up and get us going, Bill. Here we go.
9: This is Bill. Never say it can't be done, Gaither.
14: I believe it. I believe it. And it can always be done. My guests today are can-do kind of folks.
13: Yeah.
14: Booth Brothers. Booth Brothers.
11: Booth Brothers.
14: Rest to have signature
11: yes!
14: sound.
9: yes. The vocal band, Can Junction, The Martins,
13: yeah!
9: Guy Penrod.
11: Yeah.
9: William, it's going to be a full of joy kind of day.
13: Now, let's celebrate with 600 of these programs, Bill. How do we start?
12: 600. Woo!
14: I first heard this song by the Rangers Quartet out of Dallas, Texas in 1948.
11: Wow.
14: If you ever needed the Lord before, you sure didn't need him then.

0: Gentlemen, my public service announcement today is this is Medal of Honor Day to all of those brave men and women who have gone above and beyond the call of duty. To each of you, you are our heroes, and we honor you today.
1: Yes, we do. Yeah.
0: And if we could all say salute, we do salute you, okay?
2: Absolutely.
0: The Booth Brothers. Michael Omardian wrote the tune. Imperials sang it first, but here are the Booths singing it today. I'm Forgiven.

0: And it was so good. And now this.
1: All right, all right. Kind of a no-count award today, sorry. The Aged Archive Underachievers Association, meeting in Art and Angelo's Aquatarium in Anchovy, Alabama, gave the word of the day their lowest possible award.
2: Oh, okay.
1: Is not much, because it's out of touch.
2: All right.
1: Okay. Well, really now, who's more out of touch than the Aged Archive Underachievers?
2: Well, you have a make
1: Get a grip, folks. Here's the word of the day.
2: Okay.
1: Nyctophobia. Ooh. Nyctophobia.
2: Nyctophobia. Yes.
1: Very important.
3: Yeah,
4: Oh, I got it. I'm sorry, you rang in too late, Gerald.
2: There's a surprise.
4: Nyctophobia, simply put, a fear of nicks.
1: That's right. That's it, huh?
4: And we're done.
5: Okay.
4: If you'd like for me to elaborate. And we're done.
2: I really would.
4: It's interesting. You wouldn't think it, but some folks have a disorder that makes them frightened by Nick Nolte. Scared by Nick Jonas, horrified by Nicolas Cage, petrified by Saint Nick, and shocked by Nick Bruno.
2: Oh.
4: You know...
5: What about Nick Tramiel?
4: Well, yeah. The only way out of nyctophobia is deep breathing, hypnosis, intense therapy, or just put on a vocal band record and you'll feel better just in the nick of time.
1: There you go. That's a good one.
2: No,
5: that can't be right.
2: I think you had it. You got the fear part right. But the rest of it is of darkness.
1: No.
2: As in, children can often have a serious case of nyctophobia.
4: Why don't we call that darkophobia?
2: Or
4: why would we not?
2: Nolte in the darkophobia.
4: I guess.
2: That would be scary.
0: Interesting.
4: This would be a good time for you to say something, Bill.
0: Yeah, Russ Taff.
2: That's a good thing to say.
0: Do you know Russ?
4: I do know
2: I
4: Russ.
2: I do, too.
4: I have coffee stains from Russ. And here he is.
2: I do, too.
0: Right here, right now.

0: A little homecoming trivia here. Who was the first person we ever interviewed on our radio program?
1: Oh, gosh. I
2: George Johnson.
3: George Johnson.
1: Yeah. No.
2: Right. George Johnson.
1: George Johnson.
3: The man.
1: The man.
4: He was number one.
0: And what was the first song we ever played?
1: Huh. I have no idea.
3: Yeah.
2: I'll Fly Away.
3: I'll Fly Away.
1: Okay. Who sang it?
4: David Phil.

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1: Yeah, Gordon.
0: I love this lady, one of the finest singers in our business.
2: Yes.
0: And her husband's a fantastic musician as well. Charlotte, sing it for us, girl. So good. It's Charlotte Ritchie.

0: You know, we get a lot of gracious notes from our listeners around the globe, notes like these.
1: I sure do love the great music. We hear you several times a week on the satellite, and your music and encouraging words lift our life. Thanks. That's from Lula.
2: I love you all, and I listen almost every day. The number one thing on my wish list is to get to meet you all in person someday. Can't wait.
3: I'd be great.
2: In the meantime, I'll keep listening. Thanks, Kathy from South Carolina.
3: That could be my wife, Kathy, from South Carolina, actually. Millie wrote a note, says, want you to know how much your program ministers to me. You get me prepared for my Sunday worship, so please keep up the good work. We need you out here where life is getting tougher and tougher. The music, here it is, brings hope to me. Mm-hmm. That good?
4: 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Someday I hope to be able to tell you how much your music has changed my life. God bless you, Basil. Well, thanks for the note, Basil. And it's good to hear from you. The communication, the feedback that we get makes all the difference.
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5: 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And we should mention, too, we mentioned the engineers, but Phil Brower is so incredible at coming up with great copy for us.
6: Phil.
5: And material.
0: Thank you.
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0: 600
6: chills.
0: No!
4: I can remember the first time I heard this song by the writer himself, Don Francisco, sat on the couch at the old Paragon office. And Bob McKenzie said, listen to this new song this kid has written. I was speechless. I had never heard a song this fantastic.
3: I bet.
4: He's alive. The vocal band sings it. Listen.
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0: 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Absolutely. 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
3: With SRN News, I'm Rich Thomason in Washington. A job market rebound takes the experts by surprise.
4: The U.S. economy added a surprising 162,000 jobs in August, a solid rebound from July's decline, and a result that beat many economists' expectations. The Labor Department says the unemployment rate held at a low 4.1%, underscoring what supporters of President Trump call a durable jobs recovery market by strong job security for Americans already in the workforce. The report also included encouraging revisions to earlier data. Employment totals for June and July were revised upward by a combined 55,000 jobs. That means the labor market was stronger than first reported into August. Bernie Bennett, Washington.
3: It's a record that is hitting truckers especially hard. The price of diesel fuel has hit a record high in the U.S., now averaging $5.85 per gallon, according to AAA. Vice President Vance says he wouldn't call the U.S. conflict with Iran a war. Quoting Vance, right now, there is no active shooting.
5: Vice President Vance addressed questions and blamed really any lingering problems on the Iranians shooting at ships in the Gulf. He certainly sounded much more upbeat, and he sounded very much more confident than we've heard from officials in recent months and weeks that the United States can get those ships through the Strait of Hormuz and that ultimately we'll see gas prices going down.
3: The BBC's Bernd Debusman in Washington. Jurors in the Lindsey Clancy murder trial, they're back at work this morning, day seven of deliberations. The jury has twice said that it cannot reach a verdict on whether the Massachusetts mother was criminally responsible for killing her three young children. The jury foreman told the judge that one juror is refusing to follow the court's instructions on reasonable doubt. After repeating his instructions on reasonable doubt, the judge ordered the jury get back to work. On Wall Street, the Dow down 250 points, NASDAQ off 49. This is SRN News. Male golfers winning a lot of female golf tournaments in Canada.
6: Rachel Elser and Veronica Ivy, two men who are living as women, have taken the trophies at the Fort McMurray Club Championship, the Mishkinaw Ladies Open, the BC Mid Amateur, and the BC Mid Master this summer. Outrage is building, led by the group Women and Girls Alberta, which is calling on Canadian tournament authorities to bar males from competing against females. Most major international sports governing bodies are doing just that. Michael Harrington reporting.
3: A Chinese lawyer who defended a prominent underground church in Beijing has fled to Taiwan and is seeking asylum following mounting pressure from Chinese authorities on her law firm. Ruth Wang says Chinese authorities have told her that she and her colleagues must dissolve the firm or have it shut down. A year ago, 18 members of the Zion Church, including its founder, Pastor Ezra Jin, were arrested in one of China's largest crackdowns on a single church in decades. SRN News. This didn't take long.
7: President Trump has named Adam Tell as the acting Army Secretary, effective immediately following the sudden departure of Dan Driscoll amid reports of tensions with Defense Secretary Pete Hegseth. Tell is currently Assistant Secretary at the Army Office of Civil Works, where he's been since August of 2025. Before that, he worked mostly for Republican lawmakers, was Chief of Staff for Senator Bill Hagerty of Tennessee, and served during Trump's first term as a Special Assistant to the President for Legislative Affairs. Jennifer King, Washington.
3: Elon Musk.

Musk has sent dozens of self-driving cyber cabs, no steering wheels, no brake pedals, onto the streets of Austin, Texas. He's confident Americans will embrace the new technology, getting over any fears of leaving the driving to someone or something else. Musk plans to introduce the self-driving cyber cabs to cities all around the country. More details, srnnews.com.

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1: With SRN News, I'm Rich Thomason in Washington. A job market rebound takes the experts by surprise.
2: The U.S. economy added a surprising 162,000 jobs in August, a solid rebound from July's decline, and a result that beat many economists' expectations. The Labor Department says the unemployment rate held at a low 4.1%, underscoring what supporters of President Trump call a durable jobs recovery market by strong job security for Americans already in the workforce. The report also included encouraging revisions to earlier data. Employment totals for June and July were revised upward by a combined 55,000 jobs. That means the labor market was stronger than first reported into August. Bernie Bennett, Washington.
1: It's a record that is hitting truckers especially hard. The price of diesel fuel has hit a record high in the U.S., now averaging $5.85 per gallon, according to AAA. Vice President Vance says he wouldn't call the U.S. conflict with Iran a war. Quoting Vance, right now, there is no active shooting.
3: Vice President Vance addressed questions and blamed really any lingering problems on the Iranians shooting at ships in the Gulf. He certainly sounded much more upbeat, and he sounded very much more confident than we've heard from officials in recent months and weeks that the United States can get those ships through the Strait of Hormuz and that ultimately we'll see gas prices going down.
1: The BBC's Baron DeVusman in Washington. Jurors in the Lindsey Clancy murder trial, they're back at work this morning, day seven of deliberations. The jury has twice said that it cannot reach a verdict on whether the Massachusetts mother was criminally responsible for killing her three young children. The jury foreman told the judge that one juror is refusing to follow the court's instructions on reasonable doubt. After repeating his instructions on reasonable doubt, the judge ordered the jury get back to work. On Wall Street, the Dow down 250 points, NASDAQ off 49. This is SRN News. Male golfers winning a lot of female golf tournaments in Canada.
4: Rachel Elser and Veronica Ivy, two men who are living as women, have taken the trophies at the Fort McMurray Club Championship, the Mishkinaw Ladies Open, the BC Mid Amateur, and the BC Mid Master this summer. Outrage is building, led by the group Women and Girls Alberta, which is calling on Canadian tournament authorities to bar males from competing against females. Most major international sports governing bodies are doing just that. Michael Harrington reporting.
1: A Chinese lawyer who defended a prominent underground church in Beijing has fled to Taiwan and is seeking asylum following mounting pressure from Chinese authorities on her law firm. Ruth Wang says Chinese authorities have told her that she and her colleagues must dissolve the firm or have it shut down. A year ago, 18 members of the Zion Church, including its founder, Pastor Ezra Jin, were arrested in one of China's largest crackdowns on a single church in decades. SRN News. This didn't take long.
5: President Trump has named Adam Tell as the acting Army Secretary, effective immediately following the sudden departure of Dan Driscoll amid reports of tensions with Defense Secretary Pete Hegseth. Tell is currently Assistant Secretary at the Army Office of Civil Works, where he's been since August of 2025. Before that, he worked mostly for Republican lawmakers, was Chief of Staff for Senator Bill Hagerty of Tennessee, and served during Trump's first term as a Special Assistant to the President for Legislative Affairs. Jennifer King, Washington.
1: Elon Musk has sent dozens of self-driving cyber cabs, no steering wheels, no brake pedals, onto the streets of Austin, Texas. He's confident Americans will embrace the new technology, getting over any fears of leaving the driving to someone or something else. Musk plans to introduce the self-driving cyber cabs to cities all around the country. More details, SRNNews.com.

0: One of the greatest blessings in our lives is to serve God in a unique way, in a unique place, for a specific season. To do something that really matters in God's program. I think we all want that. Welcome to Through the Bible. Today in our study in the book of Deuteronomy, we're eavesdropping on Moses' last conversation with the children of Israel. He's led them for 40 years in the wilderness, and soon he's going to pass his baton to Joshua. Dr. J. Vernon McGee will take us through Deuteronomy chapter 30, beginning at verse 12 today. This is the fourth and final section of this book, which Dr. McGee called A Requiem to Moses. So as you find your place in God's Word, Greg and I have got a quick update on a few exciting things that are happening at Through the Bible.
1: Yeah, Steve, I've been really encouraged recently when some people write in and acknowledge that we are working very hard to get Dr. McGee's teaching into new channels, new avenues. And I think it fits in with today's message, because just as Moses did not leave without preparing a generation of young people to take over the faith and worship God, I think we are doing a similar thing where we don't want to just say, well, radio was good enough for the old days, so we're just going to keep doing radio.
0: Right.
1: And so that's why, and I appreciate you as the chairman of the board, our board has supported some, you know, rather new ways of getting Through the Bible out to the world.
0: Yeah, I think of specifically TV. That's probably the most out there kind of idea.
1: Yeah.
0: And the way it's been reformatted and put into a what I call a talk show format with pastors gathered around a table, but they're basically going through the teaching of Dr. J. Vernon.
1: Yeah, and that's what our satellite TV, we've talked about Arabic and Turkish and Persian and Urdu and Indonesian and French, but we're also now, just recently in the last year, and really even this calendar year, we will complete the transition. Most of our ministry to India is going from a radio ministry to, I call it video, because it's not all on a satellite TV. Sometimes it's on YouTube or some other digital platform.
0: Yeah, and our commitment to India has really been decades long. I think about when I first started with the ministry, whatever, almost 30 years ago, India was our largest continent in terms of penetration, number of languages that we were in, and it was 100% radio.
1: That's right. It was this huge 400,000 watt AM flamethrower.
0: That's a monster. For those of you, flamethrower is right.
1: It is a very powerful AM transmitter on the island of Sri Lanka. I've actually been there, and in the old days it was so big, it was like an entire room with these huge coils, and I'm sure if I touched them, I'd get electrocuted.
0: Yeah.
1: Of course, the transmitter wasn't running, but that was the best medium to deliver the content. Now we're moving to video, and you say, well, are you guys just trying to be cool? Are you trying to just be on the cutting edge? No, we want more people to engage with Scripture. Here's some data that'll help you see that. Our Bengali program, by a wonderful guy named Saras Mondal, wonderful godly man, loves Dr. McGee. In the year before we switched to video, 3,200 responses. Hmm. We moved it on to video platform, including cable television network, 32,000 responses.
0: Wow, a 10x.
1: Tenfold, yes. So we just want you to know, this is maybe a little bit less heart than sometimes we share great letters, but I also want people that are invested in this ministry need to know that we're working very hard to reach as many people as we can. It makes our lives more complicated, but we're happy to do it.
0: Yeah, we certainly are, and we're seeing the fruit of it, and we'd love for you to come along for the ride with us and sign up for our world prayer team. Just go to ttb.org/pray and you'll hear updates from the ministry via an email every day, Monday through Friday, with prayer prompts. It'll revitalize your prayer life. If it's down a little bit, it'll make it even better if it's already good. And let me pray for us as we begin. Lord, I pray that you would bless the program as it goes out around the world, and that you would open our eyes to behold wonderful things from your word as we study in Deuteronomy. In Jesus' name, amen. Now here's Through the Bible with Dr. J. Vernon McGee.
2: Friends, we return back to the 30th chapter of the book of Deuteronomy, and I'm going to put in again at verse 12, because this is something that's quoted in the 10th chapter of the Epistle to the Romans at verse 8. And we find here, concerning the word of God, it's not in heaven that thou should say, who shall go up for us to heaven and bring it unto us, that we may hear it and do it? Neither is it beyond the sea that thou should say, who shall go over the sea for us and bring it unto us, that we may hear it and do it? Now, as we said, this is quoted over in the 10th chapter of the Epistle to Romans, and there Paul is quoting from this particular passage we're looking at here in the 30th chapter of Deuteronomy. But Paul does not say that Moses said this, but rather the of faith righteousness is the speaker. And what Paul is doing is saying something there, I think, that's quite wonderful. He's not making a substitution of faith in Romans for the law. The passage in Deuteronomy actually here is prophetic, and it speaks of a day when Israel will turn to God with all their heart and soul, and God will make a new covenant with them. Jeremiah mentions that in the 24th chapter, verse 7. He says, I'll give them a heart to know me, that I'm the Lord, and they shall be my people, and I'll be their God, for they shall return unto me with their whole heart. And then again in the 31st chapter, verse 31, he says, behold, the days come, saith the Lord, I'll make a new covenant with the house of Israel, with the house of Judah, not according to the covenant that I made with their fathers in the day that I took them by the hand to bring them out of the land of Egypt, which my covenant they break, although I was a husband unto them, saith the Lord. But it shall be the covenant that I will make with the house of Israel after those days, saith the Lord. I'll put my law in their inward parts, write it in their hearts, and will be their God, and they shall be my people. Now, the important thing to note is that what Moses is talking about here, that which is yet future, these people will yet occupy that land because God made a covenant with them. And what does that mean? Friends, that when God makes a covenant, he makes a covenant. In earthly transactions, why, it's a promise or agreement or a contract. And all of Israel's covenants are called eternal, except the Mosaic covenant, which we saw, which is the Ten Commandments. That's temporal. And it was to continue until the coming of the promised seed. But the Abrahamic covenant is called eternal. And the very interesting thing, the Palestinian covenant is called eternal. If you go over to Ezekiel, the 16th chapter, verse 60, it says, nevertheless, I will remember my covenant with thee in the days of thy youth, and I will establish unto thee an everlasting covenant. The covenant that he'd give them, that land, you see, and it rests upon the I will of God. God said it. And friends, that's the thing that makes it true. It's a literal covenant. It's an eternal covenant. And it's a covenant that he made with his nation Israel. He never promised you or me any particular land, but he says in this covenant, I will, I will. And when God says, I will, in this Palestinian covenant, it's either said or expressed 12 times. When God says he'll do it, he'll do it, friends. Now, this looks forward to that time when they get the land. Then their salvation will be there for them. And Christ is the one to institute this new covenant, which is yet future. Righteousness by faith is indeed witnessed to by the law and the prophets. And in the meantime, it's not necessary to ascend to bring Christ down. He's already come. And it's not necessary to raise him from the dead. He's already raised from the dead. And these people had the law for 1,500 years, and they knew it as a matter of rote and ritual, but it had not brought righteousness. Christ had come to them just as the law had. It was not something that was far off. Christ had come among them. He died and rose again in their midst. And this of faith righteousness was available to them as it is to us today. It's been preached down through the ages, and it's come to us today. And the law bore witness to both the righteousness by law and the righteousness by faith. It's not the commandments in Deuteronomy 30, but commandment, the of law righteousness that brought salvation, and it's the only one today. Now, I think that when we look at this passage in Deuteronomy 30, it'll reveal that Paul is not giving an exact quotation, but he's making an application of the passage. I think the statement of Dr. Beek's pertinent. This appeal to Moses is a remarkable example of skillful and careful exegesis, you see. And Paul enlarges upon that. Now in verse 16 he says, in that I command thee this day to love the Lord thy God, to walk in his ways, to keep his commandments and his statutes, his judgments, that thou mayest live and multiply. In other words, their stay in that land, their dwelling in that land, will determine upon their obedience. And he outlined their history. They'd go out of that land when they disobeyed, but he would bring them back, and finally he'll return them, and they'll never, never go out again. Why? Because they're going to obey him? No, because God makes his covenant good, and when they come back, then they will obey. That's exactly what he says to us today. Trust the Lord Jesus Christ as your Savior, and when you do, then he talks to you about obedience. Then he says to us, if you love me, keep my commandments. Verse 20, I drop down to it, here in chapter 30 of Deuteronomy, that thou mayest love the Lord thy God, and that thou mayest obey his voice. And I want to repeat again, love and obedience is the great theme of Deuteronomy, and that thou mayest cleave unto him, for he is thy life, and the length of thy days, that thou mayest dwelt in the land. Now, if this was so important for the children of Israel, how important it is for you and me in this day of grace, when we've been given so much more, and since our responsibility is greater today. One of the things that I pray for, I think more devoutly than anything else, is that I may be kept close to him today. Oh, friends, we need to be kept close to the Lord Jesus Christ, how important that is. Now we come, actually, to that which is the, I think we could call it now, the last section of the book of Deuteronomy. It is the fourth and last. Requiem to Moses. We've come now to the end of this man's life. In fact, the Bible up to this point is written by Moses, and a great deal of it's been about him ever since the time they came out of the land of Egypt. For 40 years, he's been concerned with them. We've had his record of 120 years of his life. Now he's getting ready to die, and we'll see that next time. But notice chapter 31, verse 1, and Moses went and spoke these words unto all Israel. And he said unto them, I am 120 years old this day. I can no more go out and come in. Also the Lord hath said unto me, thou shalt not go over this Jordan. Two things about him. He's getting old now. We all get old. Most of us are not going to make it to 120. And we'll do well if we make it to 80. I get so many letters from people from the age of 80 up to 100, however, I didn't realize there were so many. But that means that when we move up into that area, that we are no longer useful or vital as far as God's program is concerned. And the interesting thing here is Moses is not essential now to go over the Jordan River. In fact, God's made it very clear to him, Moses, you're not going over. You're not going over. And it was because, actually, of his disobedience. And he'll not be able to go over. He smote that rock twice when he should have spoken to it. And God says, you'll not go over. He's not essential. A new leader will take them over. And God's made it clear he's not going to be the leader much longer. Now, verse 3, the Lord thy God, he will go over before thee, and he will destroy these nations from before thee. Thou shalt possess them. And Joshua, he shall go over before thee as the Lord hath said. Now Moses did not pick Joshua. God picked him. He was God's chosen leader to succeed Moses. I do not know this, but I think if it had been left to Moses, that he probably would not have chosen Joshua. We'll see this when we get to Joshua. But actually, Caleb, up to the time of the book of Joshua, seems much more impressive than Joshua and seems to be more natural for him to be the leader. And then, after all, Moses is human. Isn't he apt to pick one of his sons to succeed him? That's the way they did it down in Egypt for the Pharaohs, and he might be inclined to do that. God will pick now Joshua to lead them over the Jordan River. Moses is not essential. That has a great lesson for us, does it not? Well, it tells us that none of us are essential to God's program, friends. I think one of the things today that is a danger of some Christians is that they think that they're essential. I had a pastor say to me, he was getting up in years. He said to me, "Brother McGee, I just can't retire. I'm so essential to this work." And that man, since then, he died in harness. But very interesting thing is, he wasn't essential, friends, at all. The work prospered more after he died than it ever prospered before. None of us are essential at all. We may think we are. And when the time comes, we should step aside and let God raise up another leader. And that is the thing that Moses is having to do. Now, Moses is encouraging these people. Listen to him in verse 6. He says, "Be strong and of a good courage. Fear not, nor be afraid of them." He's speaking now of the Amorites and of the enemies, the many tribes that are there in the land. He says, "Be not afraid of them, for the Lord thy God, he it is that doth go with thee. He will not fail thee nor forsake thee." And you'll find that Moses again and again is encouraging this new generation to cross over. Why do you think he's encouraging them? Well, he had the experience of leading their fathers, the past generation, the Kadesh Barnea, and he saw them all turn yellow and run back into the wilderness. And Moses now is encouraging this new generation to go on in. God will lead them into the land. And find that he now calls Joshua. Notice this, verse 7. "And Moses called unto Joshua, and he said unto him in the sight of all Israel." And this was great, and this was as it should be. "Be strong and of a good courage, for thou must go with this people unto the land which the Lord hath sworn unto their fathers to give them, and thou shalt cause them to inherit it." Now he encourages Joshua, and through him encourages the people again. And then he says in verse 8, "The Lord, he it is that doth go before thee. He will be with thee. He will not fail thee, neither forsake thee. Fear not, neither be dismayed." That's the thing, actually, Isaiah had to learn. You remember in the 6th chapter of Isaiah, he said, "In the year that King Uzziah died, I saw also the Lord sitting upon a throne." Poor old Isaiah, you know, thought Uzziah's been a good king. He's dead now, and things are going to the bow wows. Going to be bad. Another king will be raised up. And what did he find out when he went into the temple? He found out God was still on the throne, that the real king of Israel and Judah, he wasn't sick. He was still on the throne. He hadn't died at all. And I'm afraid that this idea today, God is dead, is really very bad information. It's been used before. And here, God will go before them into the land. Now, verse 9, "And Moses wrote this law and delivered it unto the priests, the sons of Levi, which bear the ark of the covenant of the Lord, and unto the elders of the people." Now, you remember at the beginning, we made the statement, it says Moses spoke these words. And you have there about 8 orations in the book of Deuteronomy, but they were written out now, you see. Moses wrote this law. And as we said, this was the beginning of the attack that was made against the Bible. It began in the Grafvelthausen hypothesis that Deuteronomy was written by the priests later on, and not written by Moses at all. And the original argument was That writing was not in existence in Moses' day. And friends, it was in existence in Moses' day. In fact, it goes way back of Moses, but that theory is still around, and it's called liberalism, one time called modernism, and of course there was nothing modern about it. Now, even at this time, though they're going to enter the land, you would think that God wouldn't take them in if there was a chance of them failing. And yet he tells Moses here that's exactly what's going to happen. When they get in the land, they're going to turn their backs on God. You know, God knows human nature, knows your being and my being. Why, friends, we'd walk away from him in the next 10 minutes if he didn't keep us close to himself. And so we find here that the Lord said unto Moses, verse 14, "Behold, thy days approach, that thou must die. Call Joshua, and present yourselves in the tabernacle of the congregation, that I may give him a charge." And Moses and Joshua went, presented themselves in the tabernacle of the congregation, and the Lord appeared in the tabernacle in a pillar of a cloud. The pillar of the cloud stood over the door of the tabernacle. The Lord said unto Moses, "Behold, thou shalt sleep with thy fathers, and thy people will rise up and go a-whoring after the gods of the strangers of the land, whither they go to be among them, and will forsake me and break my covenant, which I have made with them. Then my anger shall be kindled against them in that day, and I'll forsake them. I'll hide my face from them, and they shall be devoured, and many evils and troubles shall befall them, so that they will say in that day, are not these evils come upon us because our God is not among us?" Now, I know that there are people say today, "Oh, my, we're different. We'll not turn away from God." My friend, I've been a pastor for a long time, and an old retired preacher, you know, is always referring back to the past. Did you know that the Lord Jesus said the same thing about the church? He says, "When the Son of Man cometh, will he find the faith on the earth?" That is the body of doctrine that he left. May I say, the answer to that is no, he won't. And that's predicted in the New Testament, an apostasy of the church, just like there was of Israel. And you and I are living in it today. And I've seen in my day that which curdles my blood. I've seen church after church that at one time was conservative, would hear nothing but the word of God, and finally went over really into liberalism, took the emphasis off of the word of God, and before long had plunged and departed from the faith. And there was a time when I believe those churches could never be moved. Well, I suppose I've become a little cynical today, and I have seen man after man who at one time proposed and professed to be sound in the faith turn away from the things of God. I don't say that you can't do it or that I can't do it. That's the reason I said at the beginning, I pray these days more than anything else, "Oh Lord, keep me close to thee. Keep me close to thee in these days." Verse 19, "Now therefore write ye this song for you and teach it the children of Israel. Put it in their mouths that this song may be a witness for me against the children of Israel." Now, music is a very important factor. Someone years ago said, "Let me write the music of a nation, and I do not care who writes the laws." And today we are being greatly influenced by music. Any people will. You'll reach the generation, all right, with popular music, but you'll never reach them with the gospel of Jesus Christ. It doesn't work that way. Now we're going to see that song next time. And you know the interesting thing about that song? It's rock music, though. Somebody says, "You don't mean it." Yes, it's all about the rock. "Of the rock that begat thee, thou art unmindful," God said. And then he spoke of the rock of salvation. And he says, "For their rock is not our rock." And he speaks of the rock that is Christ. That's the kind of rock music, friends, we need today, is the kind Moses is talking about here. We'll see that next time. So until then, may God richly bless you, my beloved.
0: Yes, God loves that kind of rock music. The kind that is focused on the Lord Jesus Christ and sharing his name and his word with the world. Find out more next time. Until then, if you'd like to maybe get some help sharing the name of Jesus with your family and friends, why don't you visit ttb.org and click on How Can I Know God? 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I'm Steve Schwetz and I'll meet you back here next time. God bless you today as you walk in the Word of God.

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1: With SRN News, I'm Bob Agnew in Washington. The chairman of the House Judiciary Committee says the chickens are coming home to roost, in his words, for a liberal activist group which has spent years smearing conservatives and Catholics as being so-called hate groups. On the Salem News program this week on Capitol Hill with Tony Perkins, Ohio GOP Congressman Jim Jordan is calling the activists out by name.
2: The Southern Poverty Law Center has put themselves out there, and the left has embraced this, that they're the end-all, be-all on evaluating who's a hate group. And of course, now we found out that they were involved in actually fomenting and promoting the hate that they said they were trying to fight, paying people to create this hate out there, and then going to tell their donors, oh, send us money so we can fight the very hate that we're creating.
1: Congressman Jordan says Congress needs to act against groups like the SPLC trying to muzzle the free speech rights of conservative groups nationwide. His full interview will be heard when This Week on Capitol Hill is broadcast starting at 10 a.m. Eastern Time Saturday on the Salem News Channel. More legal developments related to November's midterm elections.
3: The Trump administration's asked the Supreme Court to reject an order by a federal judge in Boston that blocks it from implementing its new rule regulating mail ballots. The appeal came hours after the administration was unable to tell that judge whether the computer system that would govern the entire project was operational yet.
1: The administration's planning to start excavation work on its arch.
4: Critics say the project would disrupt historic sightlines in Washington, D.C. But Interior Secretary Doug Burgum wrote on social media platform X that the arch would be, quote, one of the great pieces of American architecture, unquote. Secretary Burgum also says the arch is befitting the world's most powerful capital. The planned 250-foot-tall memorial arch will stand between the Lincoln Memorial and Arlington National Cemetery.
1: That's Andrew Stewart, and this is SRN News. Church attendance is on the rise.
5: A new poll of America's Protestant pastors from Lifeway Research finds that 54% of them say they've got more people in the pews now than they did in 2023. 4% more on average. Another 30% of pastors report their congregation's numbers have held about steady over the last 3 years, and 16% say attendance is down. Lifeway Executive Director Scott McConnell says the numbers indicate that most churches have fully recovered from the pandemic. Michael Harrington reporting.
1: Thousands of young Orthodox Christians gathered in Romania's capital city Thursday night for a candle-lit procession that illuminated a trail from the giant National Cathedral to Patriarchate Hill, the Procession of Lights, as it's known, part of a four-day program for the 8th edition of the International Meeting of Orthodox Youth in Bucharest. The annual gathering brings together several thousand young people aged 16 to 35. This is SRN News. Russia's war on Ukraine shows no signs of letting up. If anything, it's growing more unbearable for innocent civilians.
6: Russian drone and missile strikes on Kiev have intensified, disrupting daily life with constant air raid sirens. Previously, the attacks occurred mostly at night, but now they happen day and night. Since last week, residents have faced exhaustion from the relentless alerts. People rush to shelters, interrupting daily activities like shopping and commuting. Even weddings and funerals are affected. Rich Thomason reporting.
1: Rescuers in Nepal have pulled two workers alive from an underground tunnel at a hydropower plant that is raising hopes of reaching dozens of others believed to be still trapped there 9 days after a deadly flood swept away villages and submerged the Himalayan region in mud and debris that proved to be so deadly in some areas. Search teams first heard voices, they say, inside the tunnel this morning and were able to execute that rescue. More of these stories at srnnews.com.
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8: Don't forget who the real enemy is. He is described in 1 Peter 5:8, where the Bible says, "Your adversary, the devil, as a roaring lion, walketh about seeking whom he may devour." The devil is the diabolical one. He is as a roaring lion who is prowling around the neighborhood, seeking whom he may devour spiritually. Inside a home, a brother and sister or a husband and a wife may be arguing, maybe slamming doors and yelling, but the moment that they recognize that there's a prowler outside the house, the petty petty differences and the argument disappear, and the family unites as one to protect their home. So it is God's call on His children to be sober and vigilant and resist the real enemy, the devil, and he will flee from you.
7: That was James C. Johnson. He serves as the pastor of North Stone Baptist Church in Pensacola, Florida. 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
1: With SRN News, I'm Bob Agnew in Washington. The chairman of the House Judiciary Committee says the chickens are coming home to roost, in his words, for a liberal activist group which has spent years smearing conservatives and Catholics as being so-called hate groups. On the Salem News program this week on Capitol Hill with Tony Perkins, Ohio GOP Congressman Jim Jordan is calling the activists out by name.
2: The Southern Poverty Law Center has put themselves out there, and the left has embraced this, that they're the end-all, be-all on evaluating who's a hate group. And of course, now we found out that they were involved in actually fomenting and promoting the hate that they said they were trying to fight, paying people to create this hate out there, and then going to tell their donors, oh, send us money so we can fight the very hate that we're creating.
1: Congressman Jordan says Congress needs to act against groups like the SPLC trying to muzzle the free speech rights of conservative groups nationwide. His full interview will be heard when This Week on Capitol Hill is broadcast starting at 10 a.m. Eastern Time Saturday on the Salem News Channel. More legal developments related to November's midterm elections.
3: The Trump administration's asked the Supreme Court to reject an order by a federal judge in Boston that blocks it from implementing its new rule regulating mail ballots. The appeal came hours after the administration was unable to tell that judge whether the computer system that would govern the entire project was operational yet.
1: The administration's planning to start excavation work on its arch.
4: Critics say the project would disrupt historic sight lines in Washington, D.C. But Interior Secretary Doug Burgum wrote on social media platform X that the arch would be, quote, one of the great pieces of American architecture, unquote. Secretary Burgum also says the arch is befitting the world's most powerful capital. The planned 250-foot-tall memorial arch will stand between the Lincoln Memorial and Arlington National Cemetery.
1: That's Andrew Stewart, and this is SRN News. Church attendance is on the rise.
5: A new poll of America's Protestant pastors from Lifeway Research finds that 54% of them say they've got more people in the pews now than they did in 2023. 4% more on average. Another 30% of pastors report their congregation's numbers have held about steady over the last 3 years, and 16% say attendance is down. Lifeway Executive Director Scott McConnell says the numbers indicate that most churches have fully recovered from the pandemic. Michael Harrington reporting.
1: Thousands of young Orthodox Christians gathered in Romania's capital city Thursday night for a candle-lit procession that illuminated a trail from the giant National Cathedral to Patriarchate Hill, the Procession of Lights, as it's known, part of a four-day program for the 8th edition of the International Meeting of Orthodox Youth in Bucharest. The annual gathering brings together several thousand young people aged 16 to 35. This is SRN News. Russia's war on Ukraine shows no signs of letting up. If anything, it's growing more unbearable for innocent civilians.
6: Russian drone and missile strikes on Kiev have intensified, disrupting daily life with constant air raid sirens. Previously, the attacks occurred mostly at night, but now they happen day and night. Since last week, residents have faced exhaustion from the relentless alerts. People rush to shelters, interrupting daily activities like shopping and commuting. Even weddings and funerals are affected. Rich Thomason reporting.
1: Rescuers in Nepal have pulled two workers alive from an underground tunnel at a hydropower plant that is raising hopes of reaching dozens of others believed to be still trapped there 9 days after a deadly flood swept away villages and submerged the Himalayan region in mud and debris that proved to be so deadly in some areas. Search teams first heard voices, they say, inside the tunnel this morning and were able to execute that rescue. More of these stories at srnnews.com.

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1: With SRN News, I'm Bob Agnew in Washington. Republicans are getting a little late-cycle cash infusion aimed at keeping control of Congress in the upcoming midterm elections. We get an update from correspondent Willie Nelson.
2: President Trump says he will use more than $400 million from his aligned super PAC to help Republicans hold and expand their majority in Congress. The president told supporters he will focus on 35 close races in the final month before the election. He said he will campaign in those battlegrounds rather than safe Republican districts. House Speaker Mike Johnson's team is helping decide where the money goes. Vice President J.D. Vance has already been on the trail for key Senate candidates. Willie Nelson, Washington.
1: The unemployment rate holds steady at 4.1%. That good news about a relatively low rate is just part of the latest story from the Labor Department today. It also says the U.S. economy added a surprisingly strong 162,000 jobs in the month of August. That was a big rebound from July's decline and a result that beat many economists' expectations. At a committee hearing on sanctuary cities policy, a father whose daughter was catastrophically injured by an illegal alien truck driver sounded off on Democrat policies. Here's correspondent Laura Winters.
3: The father of a girl permanently disabled in a crash involving an illegal alien truck driver confronting Democrat lawmakers during a congressional hearing, telling them he rejects their sympathy. The five-year-old girl suffering traumatic brain injury after an 18-wheeler driven by the illegal slammed into the car she was riding in during a multi-car crash in California. The girl, who's now seven, is nonverbal and relearning how to walk and has developmental delays. Liberals in California have issued the most commercial driver's licenses to illegals. Some do not speak English and cannot understand our road signs.
1: That's correspondent Laura Winters reporting. On Wall Street, investors are not happy today. So far, the Dow is down by 302 points, the NASDAQ up by 124. This is SRN News. A new report on family from a British organization. Here's correspondent Michael Harrington.
4: The Center for Social Justice says marriage is good for kids. It has released a study indicating that family stability is greatly enhanced when moms and dads marry, because those who do so are a lot less likely to split up than those who just live together. The CSJ points out that when parents break up, their children suffer in a number of ways, emotionally, financially, and physically. Marriage seems to be a pretty good antidote. Michael Harrington reporting.
1: In Haiti, more than 100 mourners attended funerals this week inside a church where gangs recently executed more than 30 people in an attack that has shaken the troubled country. The funerals were held for two brothers and three of their cousins at a church in Kenscott. That's located in the mountains above Haiti's capital city of Port-au-Prince. On August 23rd, gangs attacked the peaceful farming community, killing 47 people and kidnapping more than 50 others. This is SRN News. No steering wheel, no brake pedal, no problem.
5: Elon Musk has sent dozens of his self-driving cyber cabs, lacking those automotive basics, onto the streets of Austin, Texas. He's confident Americans will take to the new technology, getting over any fears of leaving the driving to someone or something else. Musk plans to introduce the self-driving cyber cabs to cities all around the country. Rich Thomason reporting.
1: Also at SRNnews.com, Volkswagen's board has approved a major cost-cutting operation meant to address competition and tariffs. The plan includes cutting 50,000 jobs, reducing its model line by half, and ending auto production altogether at four VW plants inside of Germany. Among the challenges VW is facing, low-cost competition for cars in China, which is making more of its own, and challenges from the U.S. tariffs imposed by President Trump. You'll find more of these stories at SRNnews.com.

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